0: not be a good time to square up if you, you know, if I don't like Ross, I might bomb Ross's place because it'll be lost in the mix. I won't be blamed for it. They'll blame it on the bad guys and then somewhere else. Surely there must be a bit of that.
1: That's a really interesting take, Ruler. Andy Rule?
0: What about the car dealership in the other, what is it?
2: Cherry.
0: What's that about? Tell me if this is possible. Could these idiot kids just look in their phone and they've been told to go to the Cherry Bar and they've gone to the Cherry dealership?
1: Yep. You would hope not, Ruler, but anything's possible. Andrew Rule, crime reporter, one-time producer.
2: Yes.
1: Of the 3AW Breakfast Program. Top of 16 degrees. It's 13 degrees now at 18 after 8.
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1: Millie Fuller joins us. Where have you been eating?
11: I've been to From Here. It's From Here by Mike. It's at 9 Maritime Place in Docklands. So it's the city side of Docklands, right on the river there, and you look out the whole time. Now, this I have planned ahead for you. There are bookings for Mother's Day, and I went looking far and wide to make sure if someone hasn't organised something that they can get a booking here. So Mike McInerney, the city chef, is behind this beloved kitchen, and it sits at the bottom of One Hotel, if that helps people kind of situate where we are. And it is a bit of a homecoming for Mike, though, because he did a lot of staging, and he's started as a young chef with Stephanie Alexander. So there is actually a dish on this menu

0: that I tried that is a nod to Stephanie. So
1: just clarifying for the Damien's Tadio's sake, the restaurant is called From Here.
0: From Here.
1: Thank you.
0: And the whole philosophy is hyperlocal. As soon as you open up the menu, the first thing you see is a map of Victoria, and it's plotting out where all the ingredients are from.
1: Ah, Brendan McClements from Visit Victoria should get there.
0: He should get there. He would love it. So let's get into it. So,
1: sorry, where's that steak from? Did it say? Is that Angus?
0: That one is Angus, yeah.
1: Mm-hmm.
0: So you're pretty sorted. Very, very well picked. You can even pick your cows once they're cooked a couple of times. So we're going to go first with the Stephanie Alexander dish. That is twice baked goat's cheese souffle, which you can see there. So they cook it once.
1: Please.
0: Meredith's goat's cheese, the only goat's cheese to be using. So midway between Geelong and Ballarat we're at. So baked once for structure and then baked again once ordered. So it comes out and you've got a little bit oozy on the outside, but it still keeps its structure. You get a bit of bread, load it up with some caramelized onion. That's how we're starting.
2: Okay.
0: Very happily. So then on the specials, there was the fried Brussels sprouts.
2: Mm-hmm.
0: And I know that everyone's going, oh, don't start me. But they said, no, this used to be.
1: I love fried Brussels sprouts. Love them.
0: Apparently used to be one of the best things on their menu, and they're trying to bring it back. So they've put it on the specials, try and win everyone over, and they certainly won me over. They've got, they've caramelized them, and they've got a nice crisp to them, and then they've got some mustard, some shaved ricotta, and so it's kind of got a crunch to it, but it's sweet and salty. So I really like that. I think they should reinstate it.
2: Mm-hmm.
0: And then share plates. You did say steak. We definitely did get the steak.
2: Mm.
0: That was at Flat Iron, and it's from between Lockington and Gippsland. I also got the wood-roasted sugarloaf cabbage, which is topped with French onion sauce and black garlic sauce.
1: Brad McEwen, our friend, is from Lockington, is he not?
2: Yeah.
0: Lockington.
2: Is that what you're talking about there, the cabbage?
0: That's the cabbage.
2: Okay.
0: Yeah.
2: Mm-hmm.
0: So yeah, you've got black garlic, some French onion sauce over it.
2: Oh.
0: You've got walnuts and chive. Again, it's not one I would normally go for, but I was told when you go here, you've got to try the cabbage. And I actually think it could have been the best thing I tried.
2: Okay.
1: Brilliant. Okay. Take a pause. We'll come back. However, in the meantime, Damien and I have been working hard. The name of the restaurant is From Here. Okay. Let's go to the TV show. Porridge.
3: 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I want you to fill one for me.
2: What, from here?
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5: It's Brad from Transport Victoria. Still around a 15 to 20 minute delay on the M80 Ring Road. The brakes coming on Altetabound from the Hume Freeway up towards the scene of a broken down truck not too far after Pascavel Road. Still being cleared from the middle lane. Cruiser and assistance speed down to 40. Clear run around to the Westgate Freeway from there. And still some busy traffic up and down Clyde Road through Berwick. Continues there. The outbound exit from the freeway to Clyde Road. That's closed until the end of May for upgrade works. Try the earlier exit at the Princes Highway to reach Clyde Road instead.
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2: 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The White Glove Mover makes moving a breeze, and your new place will feel like home from day one.
3: In Porridge Fletcher's, in the doctor's surgery, when the doctor points at a flask and says, fill that.
4: You see those flasks over there? I want you to fill one for me.
5: What, from here?
6: And that's where we are dining today, from here by Mike. It's at 9 Maritime Place in Docklands. I'll finish you with two desserts. So one was Mike's grandmother's vanilla rice cream with a creme brulee top.
5: Oh, yeah.
6: The other one was a chocolate tort. Also, the wine is pretty much 90% Victorian as well. The 10% gets in because they share the same values as the producers here.
5: The pick of the winner is Phil. Today's room and file winner is Speed Run. The best room is this week going to the draw to win the GLA 200 from Mercedes-Benz. Berwick, the week winner is Everybody's Business, and the wildcard yearly entry goes to Megan.
3: Tom Elliott is next, 8:30 AW.
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9: 13 degrees in Melbourne, showers and a top of 16 degrees. It's 8:30. Good morning. I'm David Armstrong. Charges have been formally laid against two of the ISIS brides who arrived back in Melbourne last night. Here's Madeleine Burke.
10: An ISIS-linked mother and daughter were arrested at Melbourne Airport. A 54-year-old has been charged with four counts of crimes against humanity for enslavement, use of a slave, possessing and slave trading, allegedly committed in Syria. The 31-year-old was charged with similar offences. Each of those offences carries a maximum 25 years in jail. There was one remaining so-called ISIS bride and a number of children. That group was ushered out of the arrivals hall with their own security team and left in a waiting minibus. Madeleine Burke, Melbourne.
9: Opposition leader Jess Wilson's vowing to put a freeze on hiring for back office public sector roles, saving the budget billions if the coalition wins government. Stephanie Wacklewick reports.
11: The hiring freeze would save taxpayers $22 billion over the next decade. 46 Victorian government departments and agencies would be in the firing line, including the Department of Premier and Cabinet, the EPA, Infrastructure Victoria and the Suburban Rail Loop Authority. Opposition leader Jess Wilson says under Labor, growth in the Victorian public service has far exceeded population growth, with the numbers of executives nearly tripling, the number of employees increasing by 60%, with the government's total employee expenses greater than total tax revenue. The freeze would remain in place until staffing levels return to the population-adjusted equivalent of 2014-15 levels. Stephanie Wacklewick, State Parliament, Melbourne.
9: Donald Trump's ordered a midnight bombing of Iran's Qeshem Island in the Strait of Hormuz. The Pentagon says it is not a restarting of the war. In other news, a woman in her 70s is fighting for life after a hit run at Brunswick. Treasury's forecasting inflation to hit 5% by the middle of the year, and prisoners could soon be enjoying barbecues with family and friends under a new perk to reward good behaviour. Barwon Prison rolling out a new cook-up incentive. In finance, our dollar is trading at 72.30 US.
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9: Fremantle has extended its winning streak to 8 games with a 15-point come-from-behind victory over Hawthorn last night in Perth. Carlton has recalled George Hewitt for tonight's clash against Brisbane, and the Europa League Grand Final lineup set Aston Villa to play SC Freiburg after both sides won their playoffs on aggregate. That's the latest news and sport.
8: 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Got something you want to say? 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
12: It's Brad from Chancellor Victoria. Still 10 to 15 minute delays, but easing now. I'll turn about on the M80 Ring Road between the Hume Freeway and Pascoval Road after a truck broke down in the middle lane. Managed to move this one over to the left emergency lane. Speed restrictions still in place. Let's look at our crews attending to a breakdown outbound of the Eastern Freeway just before Springvale Road. Now the left emergency lane. Take care through Heatherton with traffic lights on flash at the corner of Warrigal Road and South Road. Treat the intersection like it would a stop or give way sign as you make your way through. And there's delays of up to 20 minutes for the Craigieburn train line.
8: 3AW Melbourne weather. Escape the everyday in just 40 minutes on board Sea Road Ferry's car and passenger ferry. Departing on the hour every day.
9: Showers today at the top of 16 degrees. A shower or two tomorrow, 17. Sunday, possible shower, 16. Monday, cloudy, 17. On the bays, westerlies, 25 knots, turning southwesterly later with waves up to 1.5 metres. At Greensboro, 12. Moorabbin, 13. The city, it's 13 degrees. David Armstrong, Melbourne's own 3AW.
8: Now, until noon, this is Mornings with Tom Elliott.
3: It is 25 to 9. Well, hopefully today is a day for answers. I've got several issues I want to get some expert advice on. And, of course, I'll take your calls throughout the program, 133 693. But first is the Suburban Rail Loop. Now, I read with interest an article yesterday by Chip LeGrand in The Age. Ross Stevenson quoted it in our breakfast show, saying he refers to the Suburban Rail Loop as the Yum Cha Express. Because if it's built, it will go from Cheltenham to Box Hill, so you'll be able to live in Cheltenham or in the southeast, go to Box Hill, have a Yum Cha or a dim sum or whatever, and then go home. Is that worth spending almost $50 billion? Well, we'll try and find out. But the real issue is this. By the end of this financial year, which is only, you know, a month and a half away, we will have spent, we being the grateful Victorian taxpaying public, which is all of us, we will have spent $7 billion on works for stage one of the Suburban Rail Loop. Now, the difficulty that, you know, the Liberal Party will face if they win the upcoming state election is, do we write off $7 billion but save ourselves another $40 billion to not build the Suburban Rail Loop? Or do we say, well, you know what, we've come this far, we can't just write off $7 billion, we can't do, you know, what Daniel Andrews did with the East-West Link and dust at $1.5 billion. Do we just plough ahead? Now, we're going to get some expert advice after 9 o'clock, but 133 693, the problem is, and this is why I feel like, you know, we're in the dark a bit on this, no one has seen, or no one publicly has seen the business case. And the business case has not been updated for the genuine costs of constructing this thing. And that's before we even allow for, you know, the blowouts that all government contracts seem to have. Anyway, so look, the Suburban Rail Loop, A, does it make sense or not? And B, let's say it doesn't make sense. Do we axe $7 billion of expenditure, much of which has already taken place, but save ourselves, say, another $40 billion and just not build the thing? Anyway, we'll have a look at that. Also, we discussed this briefly yesterday. The state government, in particular the Premier Jacinta Allen and Lily D'Ambrosio, the Energy Minister, have had a conversion on the road to Damascus. They've done a U-turn. They've backed up the truck. Call it what you will, but they have changed their minds on gas. Now, a project called the Annie Project by a company called Amplitude Energy. It's in the Otway Basin, which is one of the great sort of oil and gas, I guess, reserves here in Victoria. They are going to develop this project in a couple of years. It will deliver something like 10% of our total winter gas usage and something like 30% of our year-round gas usage. Now, in the past, I've interviewed the Premier about this. They've said, oh, there isn't any more gas in Victoria. It's all gone. That's why we have to wean ourselves off it. Well, suddenly there is some gas. So, again, we're going to get some more expert advice later on. Is there a lot more gas in Victoria or is there not? Because what has happened is we've had such an anti-gas government in power now for 12 years that, to be honest, gas exploration companies are like, well, why would we spend money in Victoria looking for hydrocarbons? We've got a state government that doesn't like hydrocarbons, is trying to phase out gas appliances in homes, and seems determined to get rid of gas-based industries like, you know, baking and so forth.
13: Why would we spend our money in Victoria? Wouldn't we be better off going to Queensland or WA or somewhere else? Anyway, does Victoria have more gas under the ground or does it not? That's another question we'll seek answers for today. 133-693. And also, I read with some dismay, there's a recycling company called EcoCycle. And if you go to your local supermarket, you'll often see there's a bin for batteries. And I've got a little plastic box full of used batteries in my study at home. And I keep thinking, I've got to take it to the supermarket. They can't just sit here. Anyway, there are allegations that EcoCycle doesn't actually recycle the batteries. People who live nearby its plant reckon that they're actually burning them or just sending them off to landfill. So another big question today I want to get an answer for, does recycling make sense or not? Now, I think probably paper and cardboard recycling works, but then I worry. You know, remember for years we dumped off all of our plastic bags at the supermarket, and then we found out after several years that they were just being stored in warehouses around the country and not being recycled at all. So does recycling work? I mean, does it make sense to recycle batteries? Is there any product you can get out of it that makes financial sense? Or if, you know, is this company EcoCycle, is it just burning the batteries because it can't do anything else with them? Anyway, these are big issues. You know, the Suburban Rail Loop, go, no go, write off $7 billion but not spend another $40 billion. Gas, do we actually have more of it or not? Could we make Victoria, as it has been for decades, self-sufficient on gas, not need to import it from Queensland every winter? And recycling. I think some recycling works, but you know, like, I don't know about all of you, but I put the plastic food containers and things through the dishwasher and then put them in the recycling bin. And I hear stories that so many councils, the rubbish trucks just take all the recycling and it just goes straight off to landfill. So as a household, we dutifully sort things out and put them in different bins, but all the different bins go to the same giant tip. 133-693, mornings at 3aw.com.au. We will attempt to get answers on all these and other issues this morning. Let's go to some calls right now, though. George, good morning.
14: Morning, Tom. Should we pause the toy train set and build the hospitals first, that we're going to be built, what, 2016 or 18?
13: Yeah.
14: It hasn't been built yet.
13: Yeah, well, the only thing is, I think if we pause the Suburban Rail Loop, it probably won't happen. You know, like, that'll be the end of it once it loses momentum. But, yeah, it's a good point. I mean, what would you rather have, hospitals for a growing population, which are essential, or a railway line running between Cheltenham and Box Hill Underground, which I'm not convinced we actually need? Thank you, George. Good question. Dom, hello.
15: Yeah, g'day, Tom. You're probably aware, Robert Gottliebson's been writing in The Australian for about 4 years. There is a massive gas find in Longford, Victoria, that doesn't require fracking. It's been confirmed by Exxon, and the Labor government have covered it up. And basically, he said it will actually release water. It won't impact the liquefiers, and it just requires, I think they need just some wells to drill on the viability.
13: Yep.
15: And it's there. And the other thing, Tom, is that it doesn't require, remember that the Victoria, under Andrews, the Victorian Constitution bans fracking.
13: Yeah,
15: any gas in Victoria.
13: Well, the point about that is, Dom, is, like, you know, there's this scare campaign about fracking. So, you know, fracking is where coal seam, coal beds are fracked, they're split open, and that releases gas. And there was a bit of a scare campaign saying, oh, it'll contaminate groundwater and you'll be able to set our rivers alight and that sort of thing. Okay, the gas that we currently import each winter from Queensland is gas from fracking. So if fracking is so evil, why do we import gas from Queensland, which itself is from the fracking process, just two states away from Victoria? But look, Dom, I have read Robert Gottliebson's articles. I've got a lot of respect for him. The thing is, you don't quite know there's a massive gas find until you actually stick the wells down. Someone has to take a punt, spend money on the wells. And I guess, look, we're going to get some expert advice next hour of the show. But my instincts, and having seen this sort of thing in markets and whatever, is there's plenty more gas if we want to go and look for it. But the problem is, for 12 years, we've had a government which is anti-gas. And if you're an exploration company and you're saying, righto, we've only got X amount of money to spend looking for gas, do we do it in an environment which is friendly to what we are doing? Or do we do it in a state like Victoria where we're told that gas is evil? I could see why the exploration companies wouldn't spend money here. Paul, good morning.
16: Morning, Tom. The Suburban Rail Loop, if we look at the Westgate Tunnel and what an absolute waste of money, Lemon, that has been. I think we should take that, yeah, as a guideline of how well these ideas the government are giving us, and get out while we can, because it won't be 40 billion. It will balloon way over that in the long term.
13: Yeah, look, if the cost overruns on the Cross City Rail Tunnel, the Westgate Tunnel, are anything to go by, you could update the 34 billion for the rise in construction cost. That gets you to 45 billion. And then you can add another 30 or 40% to that, because it's a government project and it's a bit like wedding cakes. They cost more than normal cakes. So you're heading upwards of $60 billion. And I just struggled. And the other big issue, of course, is working from home. I mean, the government is determined to get working from home declared a human right here in Victoria. And if they do, and if people embrace it, and plenty of public servants and female voters and whatever do embrace working from home, maybe hugely expensive public transport projects aren't needed anymore. Good point, Paul. Thank you. Michael, hello.
17: Yeah, good morning. What I can't understand is which is more important, the inland rail or the suburban rail? During the week, the federal government withdrew funding for the inland rail.
13: Yes.
17: And now the trains will run from Beveridge to Parkes and then switch over to Perth, but they won't be going on to Brisbane.
13: Yeah, and my understanding is there was a solid business case for inland rail, which was mainly going to be freight, and the federal government, you're quite right, has said, no, we're not going to put more money into that. The federal government, however, has committed some more money, but not enough, to the suburban rail loop. There's no business case for it. We don't know how much it's going to cost. So it's all about politics and not need. Again, we'll get some expert advice straight after the 9 o'clock news. 133693, mornings at 3aw.com.au. A lot of questions today. Hopefully we get some answers at 8:45.
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12: It's Brad Arnold from Transport Victoria. The M80 Ring Road continues to Weasel turnabout between the Hume Freeway and City Road now after an earlier truck breakdown just after Pascavale Road. All lanes now open. Drive with extreme care through the intersection of Warrigal Road, South Road and Dingley Bypass through Heatherton with traffic lights on flash. Technicians have been called, but treat the intersection like it would a stop or give way sign as you make your way through. A little bit of patience needed. From the trains, up to 20 minute delays now for the Craigieburn train line. Due to an equipment fault, check the Transport Victoria website.
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0: 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They've made our lives so much easier in so many ways, but they are not without their dangers. 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
13: It is 12 to 9. 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Ian says the SRL is happening. Jess Wilson, he says, can duck and weave all she likes, but to cancel it would cost $6 billion. Well, actually, Ian, I think it's going to be $7 billion by the time of the November state election. And he points out that the Liberals wouldn't dare cancel something after screaming about Dan Andrews wasting $1.2 billion not to build the East-West Link. Yes, you might be right. Barry, however, says writing off $7 billion to stop the suburban rail loop is nothing, given that the Labor Party has already given $15 billion of taxpayers' money to criminals. Well, $15 billion to $30 billion, Barry, so yeah, it's a lot of money. The Liberal Party, we spoke to James Newbury, who's the Shadow Attorney General, so if elected, he'll be in charge of law and order. And he seemed very confident that he'll be able to go and find that $15 billion, like it's sitting in a, you know, a bikey clubhouse in a big cardboard box somewhere. And on recycling, that's another thing I want to get answers for today. Ryan says there's too much confusion about what can and can't be recycled. Every piece of plastic has different recycle symbols and numbers. Yes, I agree, Ryan. And I am not even confident that the plastic that I put into the recycling bin is in fact able to be recycled. Annette joins us. Annette, good morning.
4: Good morning, Tom. Two things. I agree we should have more hospitals. More people should come before trains, because, I mean, trains are, we don't have to copy the other world and have a lot of more trains and everything. But I think people's safety should come first. Like, more potholes should be fixed up, hospitals for people, and education and stuff. Now, number two, I turned 65 tomorrow. I just wanted to share it with you.
13: 65? Oh, fantastic, Annette. Well, so you've got Mother's Day on Sunday and your birthday tomorrow.
4: Yep. And my ex-anniversary for the first husband was on the 7th of May, so we did it all. And his birthday was the 20th. That was in 1994 we did all that.
13: Good on you, Annette.
4: I'm 65. I wanted to share that with you.
13: Oh, well, thank you, Annette, and happy birthday for tomorrow. There you go, 65 years young. I know a young man whose birthday is Christmas Day. And he doesn't like it when people combine presents, saying, oh, this is for Christmas and your birthday. He says, righto, each person has to give me two presents on Christmas Day. One has to be clearly marked the birthday present. The other has to be clearly marked the Christmas present. And I think one of his siblings once told me, I'll get him a pair of shoes. I'll give him one shoe for his birthday and the other shoe for Christmas. Robert, good morning.
5: Good morning, Tom. Tom, is there going to be any money left for the Melbourne Airport Rail Link, considering they've also got to move the jet fuel pipeline?
13: Yes.
5: That runs from Albion Sunshine through to the airport. The state government now, I've noticed they're patching potholes or trying to, and it looks like licorice icing they're pouring on the asphalt.
13: Look, Robert, you make a good point. I'd sort of half forgotten about the Airport Rail Link. And the weird thing about that one is there is a solid business case. And both sides of politics agree that it has to be done. And what they've done now is they've sort of, they being the government, they're sort of saying, oh, it's part of the broader suburban rail loop. So instead of building it first, they're going to start with Cheltenham to Box Hill, go on this giant loop around Melbourne, and then maybe eventually build the train to the airport. And again, it is odd that a project which clearly needs to be done, which is the Airport Rail Link, and both sides of politics agree with, isn't being done. A project that we're just not sure about, which costs a massively larger sum of money. This is the suburban rail loop, which one side of politics does not like. That seems to be the one that we're pushing ahead with. Henry, hello.
6: Good morning. There's never been any justification for the suburban rail loop. The government has been very devious by starting work on three fronts at Cheltenham, Burwood and Box Hill, trying to back the opposition into a corner. But the public needs to know what contracts have been let. If they're terrified about explaining how much money they're wasting, the government and the people need to know what these contracts are.
13: Well Henry, again, the analysis I've read suggests that by the end of June, which is only a month and a half away, we'll be on the hook for $7 billion, which is a lot of money. I mean, that would pay for all sorts of things. But if we were to exit, we'd be in the hole for $7 billion, but we wouldn't have to then spend another $40 or $50 billion.
6: Clarify whether the money's been spent or the money's been committed towards projects.
13: Yeah, all right. Well, I think it's a moot point, Henry, because I think, well, again, no one's quite sure because, you know, there's not much openness about this. But let's just treat $7 billion. That's what Chip LeGrand, who writes about these sorts of things in The Age, he put that number on it. Let's just assume for the time being it's $7 billion. So if you're Jess Wilson, you axe it, $7 billion has been spent or has to be paid out. But you don't spend another $40 or $50 billion. It's a terrible choice, but that's, I think, the choice we're going to be facing. Now, Jay joins us. What have you seen, Jay?
2: Hi, Tom. On the Ring Road outbound in between the Calder Freeway and Airport Drive, there's a car pulled to the side with three police cars around it, and officers have got it out. I'm not too sure what's happening.
13: Right. But, now, when you say outbound, you mean headed towards the sort of east, northeastern suburbs or the other direction?
2: Heading towards Greensboro.
13: Greensboro, okay. So a car's been pulled over by three police cars?
2: Correct, yeah.
13: Okay.
2: There was two police officers that got out and they were walking towards the car.
13: Okay. Well, something's going on. Thank you, Jay. Yeah, the Ring Roads. Almost every day we get a phone call about the Ring Road. You could be in the running for the weekly prize. We give it away at the end of the program today, a $1,000 voucher to spend at Imp Jewellery, the handmade and remodelling specialist. 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And if you win that, automatically you'll be in the running for this $60,000 towards a brand new Mercedes of your choice, thanks to our great friends at Mercedes-Benz at Bratton. Andrew, good morning.
3: Hello, Tom. Geez, that was quick. Out in the shed working on the Mustang. I used to work in the paper industry in the Latrobe Valley before Labor killed it. And it was well known that recycled paper, you needed to use that much bleach and other chemicals.
13: Yes.
3: It was no more, well, virgin paper was far more environmentally friendly.
13: Yeah, that's interesting, Andrew. 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Andrew, thank you. I appreciate your expertise and your time. 133693 at 5 to 9.
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12: It's Brad Arnold from Transport Victoria. Still some residual delays. I'll turn about on the M80 Ring Road, heading up past Pascavel Road after a truck breakdown. It's now the left emergency lane. Drive with caution past that scene. Got police directing traffic now in Heatherton at the corner of Warragle Road, South Road and Dingley Bypass with traffic lights that are on flash at the moment. Follow their direction. It allows some extra time as you make your way through the intersection. It'll allow an extra 20 minutes or so for the Craigieburn train line. Those delays now clearing after an early equipment fault in the Craigieburn area.
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13: It is just on 9 o'clock. News at the moment with David Armstrong. But interesting email from Wendy. It says, why are we only looking at the $50 billion cost of stage one of the suburban rail loop when he points out the overall project is going to be more like $200 billion and counting? And basically, we can't afford that. I mean, where would we even get $200 billion from? We're already in the hole, $200 billion, and the state's credit rating is about to be cut. Anyway, after the news, we'll speak to an infrastructure expert, Suburban Rail Loop, yes or no. Do we pull the pin and axe $7 billion, or do we plough on? And also, does Victoria have enough gas under the ground to meet all of our needs? We'll get answers to that too. And your calls, 133-693.
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19: 14 degrees in Melbourne. Showers are top today. 16. It's 9 o'clock. Good morning. I'm David Armstrong. Nearly 30 people have been arrested in a cross-border police blitz targeting outlaw biker gangs and organised crime syndicates. Here's Madeleine Burke.
27: The major police operation has resulted in 29 arrests and dozens of charges. Operation Blue Ember saw Victoria and New South Wales police raid properties across the border region, seizing a sawn-off rifle, drugs, cash, knuckle dusters, a machete and a sword. Police also carried out dozens of firearm prohibition checks and impounded 7 vehicles during the week-long crackdown. Madeleine Burke, Melbourne.
19: A government minister is defending the handling of the return of the ISIS brides after 3 women were formally charged. 2 of the women who arrived in Melbourne last night have been charged with crimes against humanity, including enslavement. Minister Tim Ayres has been asked if they should have been blocked from arriving by a temporary exclusion order in light of the seriousness of the charges.
28: That's not the advice that the government has received. I mean, the security agencies have done their work to the fullest extent and they will continue to do it.
19: Iran's accusing the United States of violating the ceasefire. Tehran claims the US has targeted an Iranian oil tanker and another vessel in the Strait of Hormuz. Washington maintains they were self-defense strikes. The housing market looks set to be on the verge of a downturn. Higher interest rates and stretched affordability weigh on demand. The Cotality data found capital city home values are fading. They've risen only 0.2% in April. Cotality's Jared Berg says people will react differently to the forecasts.
29: If you're a potential seller or an investor, you really say this is a negative story. If you're a potential first home buyer, you'd be absolutely cheering. Your dollars will go a lot further. You really see it as an opportunity. So it kind of depends on what stage of the market you sit in.
19: Major supermarkets changing some of its home brand products to meet the needs of shoppers on weight loss drugs. Coles CEO Lee Weckert says that a growing number of people are on weight loss drugs and they typically eat smaller portions, prompting the supermarkets to rethink ingredients and packaging sizes. Around 2% of Australia's population are currently using the injectable weight loss medications. A cybersecurity expert says a bank employee in the US who hung up on Pope Leo because she believed it was a prank call did the right thing. The American-born Pope was trying to change his on-file address and phone number with his Chicago bank. Professor Nigel Fair at Monash University says pins, passwords and security prompts, which led to the mix-up, will soon be a thing of the past.
0: But the important thing to add to that is the multi-factor authentication. Just like when you log on to your bank and got facial recognition, more and more of your apps are coming with those, and we really should be enabling it in every possible opportunity.
19: In finance, the dollar's trading higher at 72.30 US.
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19: Fremantle scored the last 34 points of the match to beat Hawthorn by 15 points last night and record their eighth straight victory. Hawks coach Sam Mitchell says Jack Gunston was a shining light with his six goals.
4: When he gets isolation, he's a pretty difficult matchup, and we moved the ball pretty well between the arcs to give him a look, and he finished his work tonight, which was nice. So he was pretty important in the game early. We didn't have a lot of entries, so when we had them, we needed to be potent, and it was fortunate he was out there.
19: Greg Hewitt returns for Carlton tonight when the Blues take on the Lions in Brisbane. I'm sorry, George Hewitt. And Aston Villa's reached their first European final for 44 years with a 4-0 demolition of Nottingham Forest in the Europa League semis. That's the latest news and sport.
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12: It's Brad Arnold from Transport Victoria. Take care in Heatherton through the intersection of Dingley Bypass, South Road and Warrigal Road. Traffic lights are on flash. Police are directing traffic through the intersection. Follow their direction and allow some extra time. Treat the intersection like it would a stop or give way sign as you make your way through. Still a little busy, I'll turn about on the M80 Ring Road, heading past Pascavar Road with a truck breakdown being cleared from the left emergency lane. All clear, greens for bounds after police stopped a car near Airport Drive. All lanes are open and there's still 20-minute delays for the Craigieburn train lane.
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19: Showers today, a top of 16 degrees. There'll be a shower or two tomorrow, 17. Sunday, possible showers, 16. Monday, a partly cloudy day, 17. And Tuesday, cloud clearing, 21. On the bays, westerlies at 25 knots, turning southwesterly and waves at 1.5 metres. At Heathmont, 13. Corio, 14. The city, it's 14 degrees. David Armstrong, Melbourne Zone, 3AW.
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13: It is 7 past 9. As I mentioned at the start of the program half an hour ago, if Jess Wilson and the Liberal Party win the upcoming state election, which is not guaranteed, there's, in fact, the betting odds are that Jacinta Allan will be returned as Premier. But let's just say Jess Wilson does win. She will face financially one of the biggest decisions that's ever been faced in Australian history. And that will be, do we scrap the suburban rail loop and write off $7+ billion that's already been spent on it? Or do we push ahead with it without even quite knowing how much it's going to cost to complete? Our next guest is a transport and infrastructure expert. He's the CEO of Hale Infrastrategy, Dr. Chris Hale. Good morning.
2: Good morning.
13: Well, let's just say Jess Wilson does win. What should she do? Plough on or scrap it?
2: Absolutely continue. It's a decent project. I think people throughout the eastern suburbs need that sort of infrastructure. There's an interesting set of questions for any next term government about what to do with rail overall throughout Melbourne, but absolutely the suburban rail loop is something we should be going ahead with at this stage, and it's a sound project.
13: But the problem is the business case, which has largely been kept secret, is predicated on it costing $34.5 billion. Almost everybody I've spoken to says, well, construction costs have gone up at least 25% in the past 5 or so years. So, you know, suddenly the cost of doing stage one is going to be dramatically greater. Do we know then that the business case still stacks up?
2: Well, I've reviewed the business case professionally, and I've heard lots of commentary, people commenting about the business case, and none of the people that comment on it seem to have read it. But the business case lays out a fairly obvious case for that corridor, but based on the very high level of development we've seen at Box Hill, Glen Waverley, Monash University, and the Burwood Deakin University campus. It's just impossible in that corridor that a rail project couldn't stack up. There's so much activity, so much development that's gone into that corridor, and as the business case actually outlines, it's an absolute winner on ridership. So this is one of the best locations in Australia, indeed in the world, to be investing in rail, and it's going to be extremely successful. And the business case basically lays that out. So I'm not sure what people mean when they continuously question the business case. There's nothing about the business case that's particularly difficult. Now, I accept what you say about cost escalation.
13: I'm just saying
2: the cost of everything escalates. Yeah. So that's just the reality.
13: But I mean, if I'm investing in something and I say, right, well, I'm investing, let's just say $1 million and I'm going to make $300,000 a year, we could say the return is 30%. But if the cost of it is not $1 million, it's $2 million, well, then my return halves to 15%. This is my point.
2: Well, no, but you're missing something, Tom, which is that as the cost escalates with these projects, actually so the benefits escalate as well. And so, again, this is something else that all of the commentators seem to have missed, that, again, as cost escalates, and it's not a good news story that costs escalate, but so do the benefits of the project in line with those costs that also escalate. So it basically moves in lockstep.
13: But how?
2: That's not to say that cost escalation is a good thing, but the carry-on about cost escalation is just, I don't understand it. It doesn't make sense.
13: Okay, well, look at the West Gate Tunnel. That ended up costing 50% more than originally budgeted, and it's being used by only about half the number of drivers budgeted.
2: So I
13: don't see how, because the costs have gone up, the benefits automatically go up as well.
2: Well, they do, but that's just the way
13: but
2: it
13: how?
2: Works. So. Well, because the value of things moves up in relation to the cost of things becoming greater.
13: Let's look at the funding model. I mean, irrespective of whether it costs $35 billion or $50 billion, the idea is the state government contributes roughly a third, the federal government contributes a third, and then there's this so-called value capture from property developers. Now, the federal government is yet to commit its third, and that's the third where it's only costing $34.5 billion. Do you think the federal government will come to the party?
2: I think they will, and so it's really important for people in Victoria to understand something right now, which is for the last 20 years up there in Sydney, every time when we're down here in Melbourne, we play this conservative game where we can't build stuff and we can't get our act together. Up there in Sydney, they just laugh at us and they take the federal money, and they have been doing it for 20 years. So we really need to adjust our attitude to this sort of thing. We need to be chasing that federal funding and seeing it as an investment in our communities instead of being conservative, back with naysayers and letting Sydney get all the money.
13: Well, okay, but like right now we've got a Labor government in Canberra and we've got a Labor government in Victoria, so you would have thought that's the best circumstances under which the federal Labor government will tip in a big pile of money. But to date, they're not doing that.
2: Yeah, well, I think you're on the ball with something, which is that there is a much more nuanced conversation we need to have about the funding model. I think that's true. That's valid. The 30%, for example, the value capture. Well, the indicative benchmark for value capture contribution to these sorts of projects worldwide is much more like 10%.
13: Mm.
2: So well, I don't know where they got the 30% from.
13: Well, this is the thing, because I mean, if you look at the number of apartments they say that can be built, I mean, and you divide up the cost of it, you know, you're talking about, I think, a tax or a value capture of something like $200,000 per apartment, and property people say, well, you know, yeah, we just can't pay that. So, you know, that anyway. Yeah. Look, well, the other thing
2: I think there are valid questions in that space. Yeah, I don't. That's one aspect of the project. I don't fully agree with what I've heard, and I think there's. I would describe that as a conversation that Victorians need to be involved in much more, in a much more fulsome manner. And that's the correct conversation. We need this sort of infrastructure. The eastern suburbs needs the infrastructure. We're 40 years behind on rail. So the question, therefore, is, well, how do we do it? That's the conversation we need to be having.
13: The other thing is, this is stage one of four. There's southeast, sort of northeast, north, and then there's west, which includes the line of the airport. Do you think that the whole lot will eventually be built, or could we end up with an underground railway line which just shuttles back and forth from Cheltenham to Box Hill and back?
2: Yeah, I think it will. It's a very, very long range, very ambitious exercise. Again, I think it's part of the. I doubt sometimes these sort of 8 or 9 million future Melbourne population figures that we hear. I don't think that's actually a good idea. But you know, even for a city of 5 or 6 million people, it's the sort of thing they've been doing in Sydney. There's projects of that type already in Sydney that have already been built. So yes, I think it will. I was having a conversation with someone in the PPP space earlier this week. We can't understand why they're not just going ahead with the airport rail link right now, which is the western component, yes, of the overall. Why you just wouldn't do that as a PPP, as indeed it was done in Sydney and Brisbane and so on.
13: Indeed, that we've just talked about that before, because I mean, both sides of politics have approved the airport rail link. From what I've seen, it has a very solid business case, because you've got the CBD at one end and a gigantic airport at the other end. Most other cities have these, and yet somehow that project, which is obvious, isn't going ahead at the moment, but the one that is less obvious is.
2: Yeah, and this is where, again, I think the Victorian conversation needs to be a different type of a conversation, which it's much more. I think we've gotten lost in Victoria, this idea of so-called 30-year plans, for example. You know, I've got no idea what's happening in 30 years, and to some degree I don't really even care. I'm interested in what governments are doing over the next 5 years, and I want to see the infrastructure we're going to have within the next 10, 12, 13, maybe 15 years. And we should be getting an airport rail link. We should also be getting rail in the eastern suburbs and in other parts of Melbourne. We need to be more aggressive in chasing federal funding, and we need to have other forms of funding opportunities considered. So, but that's not the conversation that we've been having so far.
13: All right. Well, look, I appreciate my conversation with you today. Dr. Chris Hale, there, CEO of Hale Infra Strategy. Look, I don't agree with everything there, but the delays and the obfuscation about airport railing to me just seem very odd. Again, the Liberals like it, Labor likes it, not always at the same time, but both sides of politics are on record as liking it. The business case appears to be fairly solid, and yet somehow it's mired in delay, and we are charging ahead with the Yum Cha Express. 133693, mornings at 3aw.com.au. Jade, good morning. Hello, Jade.
3: I'm a pro side. They're more concerned about legacy. They want to be known they did this, they did that.
13: Mm.
3: They're not concerned about planning properly and using our money properly. They're more concerned about what they're going to be remembered for. And even if you look right now, Jacinta Allen, she's hiding everything to do with all that the money that's gone under the table for the CFMEU, because she's desperate to not be known as that premier.
13: Yeah.
3: And it's Daniel, you know, a premier's passed on. I can't even say his name. But
13: Dan Andrews. Well, speaking of legacies, I mean, we should have had his statue up by now, shouldn't we?
3: Well, that's right. But it's just another waste of money. Look what's going on around the state. Like the gentleman just said, the airport link. Why is that not done?
13: Because Jade, it's a very good question, and there, There are rumours that underneath Tullamarine Airport back in 1969 when it was built, they did in fact build an underground railway station. That's just a rumour. I don't know if it's true. But, you know, Sydney has it. Most places have an airport link between, you know, downtown and the CBD. Here it'll probably be Southern Cross Station, straight out to the airport. It just makes sense, and yet we don't have it. And both sides of politics think it's a good idea. 133693, mornings at 3aw.com.au. Well, Chris Hale, with whom we just spoke, did say he wants to see longer-term conversations here. The thing in Victoria is we've got an election this year. It's going to be very close. There's a good chance, not an obvious chance, but a good chance that...

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5: 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He returns an email to every single person. Thank you, Gerald. This week, the team will discuss that Mother's Day is a time for mums to prioritise their own health, and that includes the often overlooked hearing test. Now, 31% of women report getting their hearing checked, compared to 50% of men. And loss of hearing can have serious health consequences. Our most important topic this Sunday morning, happy Mother's Day from everybody at Chemist Warehouse and the House of Wellness team.
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11: It is 21 past nine. I don't know. I'm a bit of a simpleton when it comes to these things. When I look at the state government debt right now, it's approaching $200 billion. Federal government debt approaching $1 trillion. Even if the suburban rail, like the whole project at $200 billion is the best thing since sliced bread, I just don't know if we can afford it. 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Two other big issues I want to get answers for today. One is gas. We'll talk about gas in about 15 minutes. Does Victoria have enough gas under the ground if we exploited it to meet all of our needs? And I ask this because the state government has had a conversion and suddenly it has approved a big new gas project, which will come on stream in just 2 years. And the other one is recycling. There's a company that is called EcoCycle. And if you drop off used batteries at the supermarket, they get sent to EcoCycle. It is alleged that EcoCycle, instead of recycling them, is either sending them to landfill or in some cases burning them, which is not really recycling, is it? So, I mean, do all these forms of recycling actually make sense? Adam, good morning.
12: Good morning, Tom. How are you?
11: Yeah, good, Adam.
12: Firstly, mate, I've just started listening to the show and I'm a big fan.
11: Oh, thank you.
12: I'm a garbo. I flip bins on in the Mornington Peninsula contract, and yep. I've flipped bins for all streams, so garbage, recycling, and FOGO, which is green waste. And I can assure you that I see all the time on socials and whatnot the public saying, "Oh, it all goes into one place anyway." I can assure you it doesn't. It gets as far as we're concerned. From curbside, it gets all managed in separate facilities, and it goes off to different factories to be sorted and dealt with accordingly.
11: Now, on the Mornington Peninsula.

0: So do you drive one of the trucks that has the big arm, like it's a one-man operation?
1: Yeah, correct, mate, yeah.
0: So it's not too unpleasant then?
1: No, it's not too unpleasant, although you do get your, you know, you flip your odd bin that's probably got some leftover Christmas seafood that yes. might be on the nose.
0: Yeah, on a hot day.
1: But other than that. Yeah, on a hot day, exactly.
0: Okay, well, that's interesting. And look, the thing is, and this, thank you, Adam, the thing about recycling is it varies from council to council. Like, we don't have a standardised number of bins. I'm pretty sure on the Mornington Peninsula you can throw glass bottles into the big recycling bin, but if you live in inner Melbourne, you can't. There's a separate bin for that. So the ability to recycle things varies a lot from council to council. What I'm just trying to get answers for later on today is and we'll talk about this more after 10 o'clock, is, you know, does everything that we recycle, does it make sense? We saw with plastic bags years ago, we, you know, I used to take them to the supermarket, and then after a few years of that, there were warehouses, you know, with literally hundreds of millions of plastic bags just sitting there because they couldn't find anything to do with them. Or can you profitably recycle, you know, a AAA battery? You know, yeah, we'll try and find out. And also with plastics, some plastics are much more recyclable than others, and I'm stuffed. I have a stab at it. People often look at the symbol embedded in a plastic tray, but that's not a recycling symbol. Usually it looks similar to one, but it's a symbol that simply says what type of plastic it is. And, you know, I'm stuffed if I know. Well, I can even find out what type of plastic that is. But does that mean it can be turned into something else? Cameron, good morning.
2: Morning, Tom. Hey, I wanted to point something out, mate. People become desensitised with the volume of numbers that get thrown around.
0: Yes.
2: I'll give you a quick example. So we're pretty good in the community. Victoria, we're all good people. Good Friday appeal. We all chuck in our $50 and we raise around $20 million.
0: Yep.
2: Jacinda Allen and the Labor government should be known for, if you divide the $15 billion they've blown just on this one, that's 750 years worth of Good Friday appeal money.
0: Yeah.
2: That's the volume of money that they've burnt just on that. And yeah. Now, housing affordability, mate, I run a property analytics team. We do about 19,000 hours research into the property market. About 43% of, you know, the cost of housing is taxes. So if you say that a home's $1 million, and if you take off half of that, which is tax thereabouts for round numbers, so you say the government can build a house with land for $500,000, that's 30,000 houses they've burnt down with that $15 billion.
0: Yeah. And just on that, Cameron, I've spoken to property developers and they all say the same thing. Anywhere from a third to 40% or even more of the cost of a new dwelling is government taxes and charges. I mean, if governments were genuine about wanting to lower the cost of housing, just removing those taxes and charges would do it. And yet, you know, we're going to have fiddling with capital gains tax and fiddling with negative gearing, which in my view is not really going to change things very much. It's not going to, you know, cause the market to go from unaffordable to affordable for first home buyers. But the obvious thing to do would simply be to put less tax on new houses. But we don't do it. Thanks, Cameron. But you are right. The Victorian government's debt of $200 billion, that number is so big, and the federal government's debt of $1 trillion, it's hard to comprehend. And I found when you break it down to how much the interest on all that debt is per hour of every day, and the answer is about $1.3 million every hour of the day, which coincidentally is pretty much the average price of a house in Melbourne, that people can grasp because it's a number that we are familiar with. You know, we've all seen a house near a cell for, say, $1 million or something, so we can sort of visualise $1 million disappearing in interest payments 24 hours a day, 365 days a year. But $200 billion is a number that's so big we struggle to comprehend it. Ian, hello.
3: Yeah, g'day, Tom. Listen, I just had a listen to that conversation from that doctor.
0: Mm.
3: And the thing is that astounds me is I work in property maintenance in the eastern suburbs and I'm quite regularly in Box Hill. There is only something like 60% of those buildings that is rented out. If they keep building this SRL on the premises that they're going to put these hubs, people are not going to live in them. They're not going to get the taxes.
0: Mm.
3: So it's a dead end in the way
0: But Ian, you're right. Because, I mean, obviously the development around Box Hill has been quite extraordinary. It's like a mini CBD. But the premise of this stage one of the suburban rail loop is that we'll have four or five of those Box Hills along the railway line. And I agree with you. I just don't know in the southeastern suburbs if there's that much demand for, you know, dog boxes in the sky.
3: And look, you know, he showed the point of why not pause that and do the rail extension from the city to Tullamarine. It would be far better and you would get a better return far quicker.
0: Yep. And it's something, you know, it's, I mean, because it's all about politics as well, isn't it? I mean, you know, it is something that the Liberal Party, for example, would struggle to oppose because in previous years they have suggested it and it's been part of their policy platform. So you could largely take the politics out of it. Thank you, Ian. But, yeah, when you think about it, I mean, the election, look, it'll be a vote on all sorts of things, on financial mismanagement, on the state of Victoria, crime. But, you know, the go-no-go decision on the suburban rail loop, at the moment, Jess Wilson's simply saying, if elected, she will pause and review the project. Now, I would like to try and get a stronger commitment. I mean, you don't need a review to tell you what's going on. I mean, you know that if we scrap the project, we're going to be up for a lot of money, but we will save more money. And I guess the question is, you know, can we comprehend, you know, dusting $7 to $10 to $13 billion? And the answer is, well, that is a political decision. Tony, good morning.
4: Good morning, Tom.
0: Yes, Tony.
4: Yeah, mate. Gas down the Trove Valley.
0: Yep.
4: A person I know works in the gas plant, and these politicians, you should take them out to the farms. The farmers won't need fertiliser with all the crap that comes out of their mouth. So the government ordered down there to shut the works down by 70%, and get rid of all the infrastructure.
0: Well, this is the thing, Tony. I mean for more than a decade, we've had a government which is basically anti-gas, and yet, you know, over 80% of Victoria, I think it's 88% of Victorian households are connected to gas in some way, shape, or form. So, and it was seen as a fuel that everybody just was unremarkable. We've got lots of gas, let's use it. Anyway, look, we're going to get an answer shortly, Tony. We're going to speak to the CEO of a company called Energy Quest. So my question is, suddenly the state government has approved a big new gas project. It's going to supply up to 30% of our annual needs, and during winter about 10% when gas demand goes through the roof. Maybe there's been a change of thinking on gas. So what I want to find out, if there is a change of thinking and we had more exploration, could we go back as we used to be, being self-sufficient on for gas? And remember, with the Middle Eastern crisis, I mean, that would undoubtedly be a good thing. So the politicians, with all the CRAP that comes out of their mouths, we could fertilise our fields. And with all the hot air that also comes out of their mouths, we could heat all of our buildings. David Armstrong joins us now for the news headlines. David, good morning.
5: Good morning. The news at 10 o'clock. Two of the ISIS brides who arrived in Melbourne last night have been formally charged by federal police. They have been charged with crimes against humanity.
0: Mm.
5: Including enslavement. They are due to appear in court today. Whether they appear in person, I'm not too sure.
0: It's interesting. One of them, the person they allegedly enslaved, actually has spent time in Australia. I don't think she's here now, but she's a Yazidi woman. So they, I think, know where she is. And she may well be able to give actual evidence about what happened.
5: Did you see their arrival at Melbourne Airport?
0: Well, I wasn't there, but I saw it on the television.
5: Boisterous. Oh. It wasn't a gentle affair.
0: And all these men in black, are they their relatives or are they private security guards?
5: Careful. Yes, they are. Yes, right.
0: What relatives?
5: Very, very protective.
0: Mm.
5: A major police operation, Operation Blue Ember, has resulted.
0: Blue Ember?
5: Blue Ember. Isn't that, what is Blue Ember?
0: Well, embers are usually like what's orange like, and yellow.
5: Yes, but blue, man. 29 arrests, cross border police blitz Victoria, New South Wales, raiding properties, sawn off rifles, drugs, cash, knuckle dusters, machetes, and a sword.
0: So Blue Embers to seize weapons?
5: That was the operation's name, Blue Ember.
0: Right.
5: They did a very, very good job
0: cleaning
5: up the cross-border towns. Bonnie Tyler has been placed into an induced coma. She has had emergency surgery and emergency intestinal surgery near her home in Portugal. She's very, very unwell, and she sang a very, very... She's got a very big voice, Bonnie Tyler.
0: Once upon a time, there was light in my life.
5: Yeah.
0: Now there's only love in the dark.
5: Yeah.
0: I don't know what to say. Total eclipse of the heart or something like that, and sung considerably better.
5: She does it markedly better, but no, you nailed the lyrics.
0: Well,
5: there.
0: I've had a go.
5: Really good football game last night. Dockers stamping their authority on the season.
0: Ross Stevenson thinks that Sam Mitchell has deliberately lost to lull the rest of the competition into a false sense of security. That's the most ridiculous explanation. Look, you were beaten by a better team on the night.
5: On the night.
0: Just accept it.
5: They came storming home. They kicked the last 34 points after being down midway through the third quarter. And this, even though Jack Gunston kicked six goals, but what you wouldn't do to have Luke Jackson in your team.
0: Oh, he was extraordinary. He's like a ruck in the air, and then when the ball hits the ground, he's like a rover.
5: Yeah, he's Gorn-esque, isn't he?
0: Yeah, he is.
5: All of that at 10.
0: Thank you, David. David Armstrong, in a moment. Now that the state government suddenly has decided that gas is not evil, it is good. Do we actually have enough of it to meet our needs here in Victoria?

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2: Right, in a moment, the state government has suddenly done an about-face on gas. Gas used to be evil, now it's considered quite good. But do we have enough of it under our feet? We'll speak to an expert in a moment. Emails. Jeremy says, Tom, what are your thoughts on the Islamic State brides touching down? Well, Jeremy, I'm dismayed, I guess. You know, I just can't believe one of them who landed in Melbourne last night said about a decade ago she would never return to Australia again, that the caliphate, Islamic State, was the way to live. She said she didn't want her son, you know, growing up in a society where women parade almost naked around the streets, a very, very anti-Western, pro-Islamic state. Well, she's back now. And as I've said a couple of times this week, I struggle a bit that we are spending millions and millions and millions of dollars to prosecute Ben Robert Smith, who did win the VC in Afghanistan, and yet the government helps all these Islamic State brides and their children come back to Australia. Mark says, Box Hill already has good public transport. We don't need the suburban rail loop. Well, that's true, but look, it's a case of, this is really the justification for the suburban rail loop, and it's the movie Field of Dreams. Build it and they will come. if we build it, Box Hill will become so much bigger than that will justify the project, maybe. And Russell says, Dr. Hale, the infrastructure expert we spoke to at the start of this hour, said that the value capture will only be 10%, not 30%. Russell says that's a $10 billion shortfall. Well, yes, he did say we need to have a robust conversation about funding. 1-3-6-9-3. So suddenly gas is back on the agenda here in Victoria. I never understood why it was off the agenda, but the state government has approved a license for a company called Amplitude Energy to bring on its Annie project. It'll start in 2028 and could deliver 30% of our annual needs and 10% of our winter needs, which is when we use the most gas. So gas is good again, but do we have enough of it? Our next guest is the CEO of energy advisory firm Energy Quest, Rick Wilkinson. Good morning.
6: Good morning, Tom.
2: Well, some people say, you know, Bass Strait's running out and there's no more Bass Strait gas. Others say there's huge untapped reserves. Do you think if we, you know, got rid of the gloves, pulled the gloves off and actually went out and spent a lot of money exploring, could we find enough gas in Victoria to meet all of our needs as we used to?
6: Yes, we could.
2: That simple?
6: Yes. There's got a couple of classic basins. You've got the Gippsland Basin, which everyone knows about, which is Longford, has been a long history, nearly 50 years of supplying Victoria. The oil production of it was 5 billion barrels. It's just come to a halt, so it is maturing as a basin. But it's a proven petroleum reservoir area. The other one's the Otway Basin, which is over near Port Campbell, out towards the west, and they're starting to drill again in this area, and they've made some discoveries already.
2: So does the fact that the state government is now approving new projects, does that mean that, you know, exploration companies will feel emboldened to come and spend some money looking for gas in Victoria?
6: Well, the way you think about it, if you put your explorer hat on and think about it, you say, I've got some money here to spend on exploration. Where should I spend it? It's not like it has to be in Victoria. So if you're a major explorer, you'll say, well, I could drill in Papua New Guinea, I could drill in Western Australia or the Northern Territory. What is it about Victoria that would attract me there? There's no question it's quite expensive to drill in Bass Strait, if only for the reason that it's a long way from anywhere. You've got to bring a drilling rig. The closest drilling rigs that can drill in Bass Strait are over in Western Australia, so you've got to drag the drill rig around and bring it to there, and that takes you several weeks, which you have to pay for. And so all of those things add up to the cost.
2: Can we, both sides of politics at different times have banned the fracking of gas, the splitting up of coal seams to release gas. Do we need to return to fracking, or do you think we can find enough gas without having to resort to fracking?
6: In my opinion, the most potential is offshore, and there's no requirement to frack the offshore fields. The Otway Basin rocks are quite permeable with high porosity, so they go quite happily in that direction. Once you come onshore, what fracking does is reduces the number of wells you have to drill. So instead of drilling several wells to tap the same gas resource, you use fracking to do that. It could help, but to be honest, we actually haven't done much in Victoria. And until we've done the experimentation, the exploration to prove that it's a useful technology, it's a little bit of a moot point.
2: Finally, would a change of government in November in this state, would that make a difference for gas explorers?
6: Oh, I won't make a political comment. I think what makes a difference for explorers is the support for the activity, that the regulations work efficiently and predictably, and that they come on and able to bring it on in time. One of the key things that's a problem for explorers is the ban or restrictions on using seismic to examine the rocks beneath the surface. And to be blunt, in exploration, you just can't explore without seismic activity.
2: Why? What are we worried we're going to set off an earthquake or something?
6: No, the question becomes the impact on whales and lobsters, those sorts of things. Now, I have actually been in charge of some exploration in near the Otway Basin, and we, during seismic activity, we had blue whales within 25 nautical miles of the activity, and I personally witnessed them, you know, feeding on the krill upwelling there. So I think the evidence is that the impact of seismic on marine life is not nearly as much as what some of the anti-gas people might portray, but it's certainly something that you can work your way around. You pick off seasons, it can be done.
2: Okay. Thank you, Rick. Rick Wilkinson there, CEO of Energy Quest. So the gas is there, according to Rick, and we can get it out. We just don't want to upset the crayfish. 133693, mornings at 3aw.com.au. We're getting some answers today. This is good. At 9:45.
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7: It's Brad Arnold from Transport Victoria. Looking a lot better on the M80 Ring Road, Altona bound through the Jakarta Tunnel, past Pascoval Road, for an earlier truck breakdown. That left emergency lane now clear. A good run around to the Westgate Freeway. Eastern, Monash and Westgate Freeway is running well in both directions. If you're on the trains over the weekend, buses will replace trains in the Belgrave and Lilydale lines starting at 8:30 tonight for planned maintenance works right through the weekend, and for the next few months trains won't be stopping at Baradia station while those upgrades take place.
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13: 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Whether you're moving locally to country Victoria or interstate, the White Glove Mover makes it seamless.
2: It is 11 to 10. Simon via email says it's hypocritical to ban domestic gas while expanding exploration for export gas. Well, I agree, Simon. One good thing, and one of the reasons we seem to have got through the petrol and diesel crisis quite well, the federal government went to several countries like South Korea, like Japan, like Singapore, and said, look, we export a lot of our gas that keeps your economies going, and those countries all have big oil refineries. Can you make sure that you keep the petrol and the diesel and the jet fuel coming back the other way? And Australia has done quite well, and I think that was smart of the government to do that, I'll say that. And Slabber says, I loved your rendition of Bonnie Tyler's Total Eclipse of the Heart. Slabber says, you should be on radio. I'm not a good singer. I'm the first person to admit that. I wish I was. If there's a skill that I don't have but would love to have, it would be the ability to sing, but I don't have it. Weather now for Games World. Too cold outdoors. Keep mum warm with Games World's largest jigsaw range. 20% off for Mother's Day until May the 10th, which is this coming Sunday, Mother's Day. Gamesworld.com.au. Another chilly day. Currently it's 15. Forecast top, 16. Roger, hello.
20: Oh, g'day, Tom. You might find this hard to believe. About 5 years ago, the government banned the installation of gas pipes in new estates.
2: So yeah, they did.
20: Couldn't use gas. At the time, I actually wrote to the government and said, I thought hydrogen was supposed to be the next new gas, you nongs, and not you're putting the pipes in.
2: Nongs.
20: So now we're going to gas and there's no pipes.
2: Well, and Roger, and all those new estates therefore have electric appliances instead for hot water and cooking and heating. And, you know, the bulk of our electricity comes from burning coal. And I can tell you, burning brown coal to generate electricity causes more pollution than burning gas. And I sometimes really find that just some of the decision making here, it's so obviously stupid. And anyway, gives us something to talk about, I suppose. Clive, hello.
21: Tom, how are you?
2: Yeah, good, Clive. What's happened?
21: Look, Tom, I just wanted to see if your listeners are in the same boat. But when I live in regional Victoria, and when I took my wife out for a nice restaurant, to book the restaurant and to secure the table, they required my credit card number, which I was happy to give, and the expiry date. But they also wanted the CVV number. And I thought to myself, hang on, I don't know who you are and if you're a part-time staff at the restaurant. But when I spoke to my sister in Middle Park, she said, oh, no, that's quite common. But now what I found is that a month later, my card has now been used in all different areas. I've had to cancel the card and ring the bank, and it's been I'm not sure if it's been related to that, but I'm just surprised that we give all these details out to people we don't really know.
2: Well, it's a good point, Clive, but I mean, whether you're giving your credit card details out to a restaurant over the phone, or if you buy things online, you've got to give the same details. It's, there's a lot of pretty important information that's being chucked out. I mean, when you think about it, if you buy something online, you give your name, you give your address, they want your email address, they want your mobile phone number, and they want your credit card details. I mean, that's everything. That's your identity right there. I'm surprised there's not more identity theft. Look, there are techniques you can use. I use Apple Pay a lot, so you have to trust that Apple will keep your data secure, but your credit card hides behind Apple. And Apple, not just on the spot like tap and go, online, it can do the purchase. So that's one thing to do. PayPal was another way of doing that, but not everybody takes it. Thank you, Clive. But, yes, we give out a lot of data, and as I said, if it gets into the wrong hands, it will be misused. Tony, good morning.
22: Morning, Tom. How are you?
2: Yeah, good, Tony.
22: Just I heard with the government saying there's 20% local content of gas, I can see a small problem with that. Five of our largest natural gas to LP gas processing plants are actually not on mainland Australia. You've got three on Curtis Island being GLNG, APLNG and JuicyLNG. You've got the Chevron gas plant on Barrow Island, and you've got the Shell Prelude out in the Northwest Shelf.
2: Yeah.
22: Now, four of these five plants process, and they load the gas tankers direct at site. So the gas tankers actually don't come into the...
2: Yeah, I mean, Tony, you're absolutely right. The ones in Queensland and the Northwest Shelf were essentially built to export gas to overseas customers, not to supply the domestic market. Now, there are... Not the Northwest Shelf, but there are pipelines connecting the Queensland operations into mainland gas, and some of that gas can be sent down here to Victoria. But we've only got the one pipeline, and it struggles during winter. I mean, there's only so much gas you can fit down it in the colder months, which we are now, well, we have entered into. So for me, the big issue is well, look, if we've got plenty of gas in Victoria, and, you know, according to Rick Wilkinson from Energy Quest, with whom we spoke half an hour ago, we do have this gas. Let's just, you know, make ourselves independent. Like, we might not ever have enough fuel refineries for petrol and diesel again, but if we have gas, well, that is something. 133693. Jeff, hello.
0: Morning, Tom. How are you?
2: Yeah, good, Jeff.
0: I wanted to talk about the SRL and the funding model. As your Dr. Hale said, look, it may or may not be a good project, but I get frustrated every time there's a lack of scrutiny on the funding model. Now, we know the costs are 5 years old and we really don't know how well they were considered. So we're not talking $34
2: billion. No, it'll be 50 at least.
0: Correct. If we don't understand the cost, we run the risk of having a half-finished white elephant.
2: I know, Jeff, and he made the comment, which I don't understand, that cost overruns don't matter because if it costs more, it produces more benefits. And I just don't buy that. I mean, you know, it's not just because something costs more doesn't mean there's more benefits. The West Gate Tunnel is a classic example. That costs 50% more than originally expected, and it's not being used. So just because you build something and it costs more doesn't mean buy and of itself. There was a tunnel in Sydney called the Lane Cove Tunnel. The private industry built it. It was a disaster. And the state government was able to buy it off them for, I think, only about a third of what it cost to build. Thank you, Jeff, at 5 to 10.

0: 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And eventually the, could this go global stage? Whatever role you need us to play, we're your partner for every stage of business. NAB, more than money.
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10: It is almost 10 o'clock. The news coming up shortly with David Armstrong. But I did begin the program today by saying I want to get answers for three big issues. The suburban rail loop, should we go ahead with it or just scrap it? But we will dust $7 to $10 to $13 billion if we do it. 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And after the news, does recycling make sense? Or is it just a big con to make us feel good about things? 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Anything else you would like to discuss, do not hesitate. 133693 or mornings at 3aw.com.au.
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11: 15 degrees in Melbourne, showers are top today, 16, 10 o'clock. Good morning, I'm David Armstrong. An infrastructure expert says we should plough on with the suburban rail loop, even though the costings are years out of date. Anthony Albanese set to stump up another $3.8 billion in the coming budget for the project. Transport and infrastructure expert Dr. Chris Hale says construction costs aside, it does stack up.
12: Based on the very high level of development we've seen at Box Hill, Glen Waverley, Monash University and the Burwood Deakin University campus, it's just impossible in that corridor that a rail project couldn't stack up. There's so much activity, so much development that's gone into that corridor. It's an absolute winner on ridership.
11: Charges have been laid against two of the ISIS brides who arrived back in Melbourne last night. A mother and daughter who joined ISIS have been charged with crimes against humanity, enslavement, use of a slave, possessing and trading a slave. Each of those offences carries a maximum 25 years in jail. Yazidi refugee Amira Ali says she escaped the terrorist group in Syria and she hopes the justice system can run its course.
13: Survivors deserve truth, responsibility and protection. Hearing this brings back painful memories for all of us.
11: The federal government's been warned that its plans to abolish more generous private health fund rebates for over 65s will see many smaller private hospitals and private regional clinics close. The Association of Private Healthcare Australia says the plan will cost Medicare more than it saves, and it's identified 27 smaller private hospitals that will be at risk of closure. That includes a number in Victoria. New study has found many Australians believe their personal data is being misused, but most don't know how. The Monash University research shows less than one in five people understand how online tracking works. The lead author, Dr. Omar Hagag, says software developers need to design clearer privacy systems.
14: We want real privacy. We need to design systems that people can actually understand, not just accept.
11: Hundreds of staff at one of the state's largest fruit and veggie wholesale and retail operators have a nervous wait to see if they'll still have a job after the Market Fresh Group was placed into administration. Creditors for the business, which has been trading for more than 60 years, will meet with the administrator next week to decide on the company's future. The group employs around 200 people in Victoria. Singer Bonnie Tyler has been placed into an induced coma after undergoing emergency intestinal surgery. The 74-year-old's listed in a critical condition in hospital in Portugal. In finance, the All Ordinaries down 101 points, our dollar 72.30 US.
15: Finance. It's all about stories, about connection, conversations and news you can trust. Your station, Melbourne's own 3AW.
11: Hawthorn's spearhead Jack Gunston was spotted in a moon boot after kicking six goals in last night's 15-point loss to the Dockers in Perth. Post-match.